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1: 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And you know why?
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9: Welcome to the Bridge Zone. You're at the table with Barry and Mariana. How many more sleeps, Barry?
10: I've got four more sleeps before I end up in Dunedin and play in the South Island Pier. I've got a lovely email today to say that my entry fee has been received and I am now marked as paid.
11: And you think she came up with that number easily, guys. She did not. She had to count on her fingers to get to four.
10: Almost as good as your list of things to take to a tournament. And then another five more sleeps until the NZB Youth Weekend. It's all happening.
11: Well, hopefully all those youth players are looking forward to it.
10: And you know, all he wants to talk to me about, listeners, all he wants to talk to me is about a cat.
11: Is Alex a youth player or not?
10: She is, and she is going to be there in Christchurch.
11: So, yeah, I was playing against Alex Meyer on Thursday night. One of the benefits of online bridge, and I know I keep harping on about it, is you get to see people's pets online sometime. And Shadow the cat came on. And Shadow is a very good-looking cat. Shadow is a girl, and I understand that she sent you a photo of a Shadow. Are we able to share that somehow?
10: I will put it up on the blurb with NZB.
11: The Shadow is going to be world famous in New Zealand. Did you hear I moved to Howick?
10: What's up with that?
11: In Auckland Interclub on Friday night, which is played online, I got a late call-up. Howick were short of a few players, so Douglas Russell, who is also not from Howick, and I ended up playing for Howick against your friend John Craig.
10: Who was he playing with? Mary?
11: He was playing with Jacinda. So it was a lot of fun. We played a couple of 14-board matches. We played 14 boards against John and Jacinda and 14 boards against their other pair.
10: So who was in your team?
11: We had Cheryl Windsor and Joey Chang. So Howick moved up 7th out of 8 to 5th out of 8. They're on the charge.
12: Efiakine, coming up next, it's time for the Gin Club. That's juniors, intermediates and novice. And our man on the spot, Mr. Gin himself, it's Ross Longney.

0: Hey, hey, hey, it's Mr. Jin. How are you this morning?
1: I'm very, very well. Beautiful, beautiful winter's morning. Last of the winter mornings, I suppose. Morning, Barry. How are you?
2: Good morning, Ross. We're just talking off air that I think Ross needs to get a job. He could work out 8-hour days. That would be good for him.
1: That would finish me off, I think, Barry, at my age. Hey, my gosh, there was a lot of tournaments around over the weekend, and there's heaps on next weekend as well. So I don't know whether this is boring everybody, but I really love to mention these successes of our Gin Club members. So here we go. Havelock North, Raywin Davidson from Taradale and Katie Cassidy won that one. Averaged 63.23%. Oh.

0: Beautiful. Now, Mount Albert Junior Tournament, that was the third round of the Auckland Gin Club circuit. Aha. But a change of result. We had a win by Rika and Panjat from Remuera ahead of Alistair Berry and Alex Lewin. A great turn up there from those two Mr. and Mrs. from Remuera. The ITL Invercargill Junior, won by Stephanie McIntyre and Diana Davis. They were both from Gore, and the intermediate tournament, which they held in conjunction, was also won by a Gore pair. We'll mention those in a minute. Now, the Juno Gin, New Plymouth Intermediate. What a great sponsor they have, Juno Gin. Fantastic. That was won by Pam Hawkins and Joe Bertram, both from New Plymouth. Otaki Junior was won by Mark and Chris Colson, both from Picton. Well done, Mark and Chris. And the New World Paihia Junior, Roman Galvin from Kerikeri and Jan McLeod from Paihia. They averaged over 61% on the day. And the intermediate, another great sponsor, Cooler Geek, Nelson Intermediate. 14 tables there. Tony Adamson from Richmond and Terry Zindel from Nelson won that. And then we come up the country to Havelock North Intermediate, Marit van Rangelrooy from Hastings and Robin Anderson. The ALT Invercargill, Sue McGowan and Henny Pay from Gore, and the Juno Gin New Plymouth Intermediate, 12 tables, Brenda Simpson from Hawera, Diane White from New Plymouth. They had a 48% in the morning, but they smashed a 66% out in the afternoon to take that. And then Otaki Intermediate, also nearly 14 tables, Cindy Lowndes from Fielding and Alistair James from Palmerston North.
1: Jack's dad.
0: Is that Jack's dad?
1: That is Alistair. And Alistair and Cindy have been a partnership for a number of years.
0: Excellent. Well, that's a good result. Giving a few B points into the James family anyway. That's good. Now, where we were, the New World Paihia Intermediate. That was won by Eva McKinnon and Vanessa Goldrick, both from Whangarei. They were unbeatable after having smashed out a 70.14% in the morning.
2: Do you snuck into second though, Ross?
0: We managed to come back and come second, and we were jolly pleased with that. It was a really nice tournament. My gosh, I've never been to a tournament where you had such a beautiful view. It was an interesting tournament. They had six junior tables, seven intermediate tables, and seven open tables, all booked out, full room, and a really nice feel about it. And other clubs, Kerikeri, I think, is going to run the same format in a few weeks' time because it just sort of worked for them up there. I thought quite a creative setup for a tournament. The main thing in a tournament, I think, is to have a full room, okay? Yes. Whether you've got mixture of novice, junior, intermediate, open, doesn't matter. If it's full, it feels good. Don't you agree?
2: It does. It's always better to have a full room than an empty room.
0: So they had this view. They were up a level, right on the waterfront at Paihia, and it was just a beautiful morning. No cloud in the sky, no wind, and the sun was just sparkling off the harbour. It was hard to concentrate on the bridge, I'll say that. I'd say that's for sure. Heather Spooner ran those three separate sessions. The opens were playing three boards a table. The rest of us were playing two boards a table. Ran it without a hitch. It was great. Now, you laugh at me and partner for travelling so far, but it wasn't us that had travelled the furthest.
1: Okay? Okay.
0: There was a pair of sisters that had come, one from Queenstown and one from Nelson.
2: Oh, wow.
0: To play in that tournament.
2: Okay. They weren't even from the same island.
0: They weren't. They had holidayed there for 50-odd years, so they'd come back, a bit like a Thelma and Louise visit, if you like, and they cleaned up with a second in the afternoon, and then they told me that their third sister was actually playing in the junior division and that their mother played bridge until she was in her 90s.
1: Fantastic.
0: I thought that was nice. I did write their names down, and now I can't.
2: Well, hang on, I can fill in some time while you're waiting. 148's a good number, Mariana.
1: What's that for?
2: That's how many B points Mr. Longney's on. He's only 61 short of the record. Now, he hasn't owned up that he's going for this record, but he's only 61 short. He's got 4 months to do it in.
1: There you go.
2: That's James's record that he set last year at 209.
0: Oh, I don't think so, Barry.
1: Come on, Mr.
2: Look,
1: Jim.
2: He's 61. He's not owning up, Mariana, but we all know it. He's 61 away.
0: Actually, it was quite a good result in the weekend. It was like only 100K per B point. So it was better than

0: when we went to the hut, Barry.
1: It was. Yeah, you were down to the very small decimals per k of that.
0: The Pioneer Club is a thriving club. Many of our listeners will know Jane Stearns, and she moved up there a few years ago. And when she moved up, they had less than 30 members, and now they've got over 80 members in the club. And she's got lessons going during the day and at night, which some clubs don't do. She said that it's been fantastic, and the growth over the last 4 years has been wonderful. You've got an enthusiastic bunch of juniors, and a group of them have actually registered for Congress, and they're off down there. Whether they're going to do well or not, they don't care. They just really love their bridge and they're away. They've packed their bags virtually. I'm not sure whether she's going to Congress. Luca Harness, she's off to the youth weekend. This is a heads up for other clubs. All her expenses, other than what New Zealand Bridge are paying, are being funded by her club.
1: What club is that, Ross?
0: Paihia.
1: Paihia. Great effort. Go
2: Paihia. Did you get to meet Luca?
0: Luca wasn't actually playing.
2: That's what I thought.
0: Yeah, she's 21 or so, maybe 22 now. She was the drive behind the club's float last year that they put into the town Christmas parade. And blow me, they won first overall prize for their
1: float. Really?
0: So she's a wonderful club member.
2: Yes, I'm looking forward to meeting Luca next weekend.
0: Just another little side. Remember I mentioned Tamati Greig?
2: Yep.
0: I actually was looking for him and I see he hasn't played very much lately. One of the intermediate winners, along with Vanessa Yvonne, is Tamati's grandmother. And so I asked her, you know, what's he up to? He's now living in Australia, northern Queensland, I think, landscape gardening, but still playing quite a bit of bridge online.
1: That's good.
0: He has a partner, Eugene, from the USA, I think, that he plays with. Now, here's a story. This will intrigue one or two of our members. He was playing with Marcus a couple of weeks ago, Dudley, a couple of weeks ago online. I think it was Levin. And his grandmother told me that actually while he was playing that, he was also playing another session on another device with another partner, with Eugene. So he's playing with Marcus and Eugene simultaneously. He got first in one session and second in the other. It is a challenge for some of our more dexterous players, if you like. Two sessions playing simultaneously. Another interesting little quirk that they have up there in Paihia, and that you'll love this, Barry. This one's for you. They open the bar 3 rounds from the end of the play, and you can have your last two tables with a glass of rum and coke or a glass of wine.
1: Great idea, but for God's sake, don't tell Mariana about that. She'll be off up there in a flash.
0: And many took advantage of it too. It was quite funny.
1: I just want to mention one of your gin club members, one of your more famous gin club members, and he was born and bred in Taranaki. So Craig Barrett, I've mentioned him before. You know, he walked at the Olympic Games. I think he got a silver medal at the Commonwealth Games. He showed up in New Plymouth over the weekend and played in the Open.
0: I'm sure he acquitted himself well, being a great gin club member. Okay, now, next weekend, or this weekend coming up, there's a lot on. Interestingly, intermediates, Ashburton is fully booked out with 16 tables. And so is their junior tournament. Remuera has their intermediate tournament on, and if you recall, that's the third leg of the circuit, but only 8 tables. Alongside the Open tournament, which has currently got 7 tables, so 15 tables in that big club, is not a full room that we were talking about in Paihia. I can't explain it. It's nothing to do with the difference between $45 and $35. It's just the nature of the game, I guess.
1: Where are you headed on the weekend?
0: To Auckland.
1: Of course you are.
0: Not so far. I couldn't go to Hutt, I couldn't go to Tauranga, and I couldn't go to Whanganui, all of which has intermediate tournaments. Whanganui is on Sunday, though, so I was tempted because that's a Swiss. That would be quite fun. Junior tournaments, I mentioned Ashburton, also Kaikoura and Tauranga. Tauranga also has a novice tournament on, which I think is most commendable.
1: The Swiss Pairs, Ross, I was talking to Mariana about New Plymouth. They held an ordinary pairs event on Saturday, got 9 tables. They held a Swiss Pairs on the Sunday and got 21 tables. That just shows you how popular the Swiss Pairs are.
0: I noticed that, yeah. That intermediate Swiss Pairs in Whanganui, which is pretty close to Wellington and Palmerston and New Plymouth, I think they'll get a good turnout for that. I would love to be able to go. You want to pay the airfare, Barry?
1: Well, they've got a plane that goes from Warkworth to Whanganui, I don't know.
0: Oh, we'll hire an executive jet, eh?
1: Charter a jet, of course, yeah. Money's no object.

0: subject to...
1: What the Brits own, you're well funded.
2: Hey, hey, it's already spent. The minute we open our mouth, our budget is over.
1: That's the wrap for this week.
2: Catch up with us next week. The Gin Man leads you out with the Gin Club motto.
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8: 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My name's Amanda, I'm your host for tonight's show, which features music from the artists who performed in the recent Atomic shows. We've got a great collection of songs for you tonight, including tracks from Julia Deans, Rebel Reid, Louisa Nicklin and others. Atomic is a show of female and non-binary artists performing the music of local and international female rock stars. It's the third time the shows have been performed in Wellington, Auckland and Christchurch, each time with a mostly different playlist. The core trio are Julia Deans, Bo Runga and Diane Swan, but over the last couple of years they've been joined by Vera Allen, Jasmine Mary and many others. The backing band is just as impressive. Rebel Reid on guitar, Louisa Nicklin on bass, Karen Hu on drums and Iliada Tunali on keys. They haven't recorded the songs performed in the show, but I want to celebrate these artists in their own right with their own songs tonight. Jasmine Mary is a noir folk musician. Originally from Australia, she made Aotearoa her home in 2012. This is from her third LP, released in 2025, called I Want to Rock and Roll. This song is called June.

That was June by Jasmine Mary. Bauranga, you probably know, is the sister of Bekranga and Pauranga, and she was the vocalist with Stella in the 1990s and early 2000s. This track, Airwave, is from her solo album called Right Here.

That was Right Here by Bauranga. Julia Deans is a solo artist, sometimes opera singer, and the lead vocalist with Fur Patrol. From her 2018 solo album We Like Fire, this song is called Pick Up.

That was Julia Deans with Pick Up. Vera Allen is an artist from Pōneke, Wellington. She released her first album in 2015 and has been a member of bands Maple Syrup, Sweater and Girl Friday. Since 2020, she has been signed to Flying Nun and has released three albums on the label. This is Joy from her album It's Your Birthday.

Louisa Nicklin is both a celebrated classical musician and a widely respected popular musician. She has had her work performed by orchestras and ensemble groups and has released 2 solo albums. From her self-titled album, this is A Place to Share.

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0: You're back on Certain Sound, music from Aotearoa New Zealand on ORFM with me. My name's Amanda. And tonight's theme, if you've just joined us, is looking at music by artists who performed in the Atomic Music Shows across Aotearoa last week. If you haven't heard of Rebel Reid, you are in for a treat. A guitarist.

writer and vocalist, she was part of the successful band Valkyrie. Her solo EP Hiria was recorded in memory of her mother, and from that EP, this is her song Leia.

That was Leia by Rebel Reid. While each of these artists have their own favourites in the show, there were also some Kiwi covers performed, including this one, My Delirium, by Lady Hawk, first released nearly 20 years ago in 2008. Here's Lady Hawk.

That was My Delirium by Lady Hawk. A second local cover was by Sharon O'Neill from her 1987 album Danced in the Fire. Physical Favours was the first single from that album, which was O'Neill's first album after signing to Polydor Records.

0: now we're doing like very sad, emotional little old lady killing herself because she's lost her son.
1: And then the guy in the pink socks appears on the bridge.
0: Yes, and the music starts.
1: The music starts.
0: And like suddenly there's techno music playing and it's a spy thriller. And it's insane way to end
1: this
0: film.
1: There's a chase scene, there's a shootout.
0: Yeah.
2: Yeah, that was the bit that I wanted to get to because it's this sudden, it's almost like what Mark and Anna have been going through is this distortion of reality and suddenly reality is crashing back in on them.
1: Yeah.
0: Yeah. Like, oh, did you forget that among all this one business, you also had like a job. The job was being a double agent.
1: And like, it's like the enemy was like the guy in the pink socks who has now appeared. And says, oh God, what is the line? I can't remember what the line is. It's something about like killing dogs. And then like, they're just like metaphorical.
0: So they're on the bridge. They're on the bridge and pink socks guy says something like, that dog didn't die of old age, you know.
1: Yes, that's it.
0: Like, you could spend your time killing dogs, or you could spend your time saving the world.
1: That's it. That's the line.
0: What are you talking about?
1: Yeah.
0: Like, Sam Neill's finally getting his dog's metaphor.
1: Yeah. So my belated summary of the film is, it's a film about a professional dog assassin whose wife has an affair with God.
2: Yes, possibly. Because the very final moments after both Mark and Anna die in a literal hail of gunfire. The apocalypse, brackets, question mark.
0: Yes.
2: Because the final moments are the worm having metamorphosed into Sam Neill and displaying mind control powers. Because he knocks on some woman's door and then gives her a job to do that she just does unquestioningly.
1: And this whole like shootout that happens at the end is in this like most incredible vertical spiral staircase space.
0: You can tell they really enjoyed filming in that building.
1: Yeah,
2: yeah. It's a completely crazy space, and all of the shooting happens completely vertically. Like,
1: yeah,
0: yes.
2: The Sam Neill is shooting down at, I think the cops and spies who are shooting up at him and Anna from below. But after they both get killed, or I think she kills herself.
1: She's laying on top of him. She takes his gun and she contorts herself.
0: Yeah, she contorts herself all the way backwards to shoot herself in the spine. Which is bananas.
2: Yeah, again.
0: And also, like, what a move.
2: An incredibly visually striking way to kill yourself that is incredibly stagey and doesn't really make sense.
0: She did it for the aesthetic, you know. I admire that.
2: as the final moments unfold, what we get in the background is, like, war sound effects.wav getting louder and louder and louder and louder.
0: Maybe they sound a lot like cats.
1: Yeah, the cat missiles. Yeah.
0: Yeah. But the cat's like, the missiles are like, meow, meow, meow. It's like no war sound effect I've ever heard.
1: Clearly, like missiles.
0: That's what it's clearly supposed to be.
1: Like bombs and missiles. Yeah.
2: And so the implication is, I suppose, that the worm finally reaching its final form is the thing that ends the world.
1: Brings about the end of the world.
0: Yeah.
1: And Bob's
0: reaction is so, it reminds me, I was saying it reminds me a lot of the end of Time Bandits, where the kid is like, no, mom, dad, it's evil. That's kind of what he's saying.
1: He says,
0: don't open it. Don't open it. And then he goes and drowns himself.
1: Yeah.
2: It's an incredibly bleak ending.
0: It really is. Like, every single person these two people have come in contact with has died horribly.
2: And it finishes on Helen, Bob's school teacher, who is, as we said, also Isabella Gianni, just kind of staring into the camera with these incredible luminous green eyes.
1: Yeah, yes. The Worm family and is kind of smearing himself against.
0: He's not even
1: like
0: really
1: the frosted window, and he's just like smearing up against it.
0: Like, he's not knocking on the door.
1: No.
0: He's trying to get in as though he's going to phase through it.
1: Yeah.
2: Which, again, like, it really calls into question what Helen is supposed to be.
1: Mm.
0: Yes. Like, is she, because I think it's not a coincidence that she has the same color palette as Worm Sam Neill.
1: Yeah.
0: Sam Neill, he's got this.

0: Demon is green eyes. Green eyes. Visceral, yeah. Green eyes, and like their hair color is slightly lighter.
1: But what does it mean?
0: Like, did Isabel Adjani grow Helen first? She talks a lot about, she's got Sister's Faith and Sister's Chance inside of her, and Sister Faith has wandered off. Incredible word salad monologue, yeah. By the way. Like, yeah. The way she delivers that is so... You're trying to follow it.
1: It's just that you can't...
0: The way she keeps repeating herself, it's like she's forgotten her lines, but it feels so much like she's just making it up as she goes along.
1: Yeah.
0: But yeah, like, is that what this is? Are these the good parts of the characters? Because how can we possibly believe that, given the situation? Yeah. Are they the bad parts of the characters? Well, does that imply that what we've seen is the good?
1: Why
0: did this happen?
1: Why did anything
0: happen? We have no idea. Yeah.
2: Absolutely. Yeah. Like, it is confounding, but it will also, I will comfortably predict, live in the head of anybody who watches it basically forever.
0: Oh my God, yes, it will.
2: Because it's just such...
1: If my description of it has sounded insane to anyone who's never seen this movie before. Yeah. You need to actually watch it.
0: Like, listeners, if you haven't seen this, the way we've described this movie happening to you is exactly how it happens.
2: Yeah, like... and I stand by my assertion that you can listen to all of this and read a plot summary somewhere and a review and whatever you want, and it is...
1: You still won't be ready for it.
2: Yeah, it's impossible to spoil yourself for the experience of actually watching these people do these very strange things.
0: Yes. I think after we finished watching it the first time,
1: I remember roughly what you said.
0: I was just sat there in dead silence for a while, and then I just quietly said to Liz, but also to myself, like, I don't think I need to watch another movie ever again.
2: Yeah.
0: Like, I've seen them. Everything that could possibly have happened has happened in
1: this film. Yeah.
2: Well, thank you guys so much for at least in part, like, justifying my feelings about this movie, because
1: you're welcome.
0: This is the Possession Watchers support group.
1: Good movie. What a good movie.
0: What a film.
2: It's fucking cinema, man. It's incredible. Yeah. I like to finish by asking a couple of different questions. One of them is, what would you double feature this movie with? Now, you said, like, the pun answer, Possession Possessor, but, like...
1: Yeah.
0: Yes.
2: Emotionally, do you have, like, a shot chaser or I really want to turn someone's head all the way inside out combination?
0: So my initial thinking was to pair it with the...
2: Whoops! Looks like this episode ran too long for my allotted time slot here on 102 People's Radio. 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

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G'day and welcome to Metalheads. This week we're lucky enough to talk with Jacob from the band DAD. Then we have a chat with the band Harst Hunter. And then we finish off the show with a chat with Jamie from the band Celebrity Death Machine. Before we do, kick off into the first part of the interview with Jacob from DAD, we're going to have a track from them. We're going to have the track Reconstructed. Then we will have the first part of the interview. Then we will have the track Sleeping My Day Away and finish that section off with the track Bad Craziness.

0: G'day, we're talking with Jacob from the band DAD. They're about to be coming down under March the 9th next year to play in Auckland. You must be excited about that.
1: Yes, it's a first for us in Auckland. So I'm looking forward to that very much. I think I'll arrive a couple of days early or more even. Yeah, or take a look at the place.
0: Yeah. So I was going to ask you if you'd been to New Zealand before. I mean, have you been without the band or just is this the first time ever?
1: This is the first time ever to New Zealand. We never made it to New Zealand before, although we've been to Australia a few times.
0: Yeah.
1: But it's a first, so I'm excited. I'm excited.
0: Oh, that's awesome. So, I mean, do you get any time off around the show or do you just come in a few days earlier if you're able to schedule it?
1: The tour is pretty packed. There's only like a couple of days off in between. So I'm gonna head down early, and I'm probably gonna rent a car, go somewhere, and do some research on where to go, where to find some good wine, some good nature. I hear you guys. It's a beautiful country. We all know that. So go out and explore a little bit. I think.
0: Oh mate, you'll have a blast. Yeah, I know. We're very lucky down here. It is a beautiful country, so we're very blessed.
1: Yes.
0: So what are you most excited about coming to New Zealand?
1: Well, first of all, it's we booked this tour, Australia, and then we just asked our booker, how about, can we go to Auckland? Is that possible? And so I said, yeah, sure, why not? And it was obviously excited that we get to go for the first time ever. This has so many years into the career, and now we get to go to New Zealand. It seems like that something new happens. So I'm just excited to see the place altogether. I mean, to have that experience as well. And yeah. meet the people, meet the fans, see what that's like, yeah.
0: Oh, no, that's awesome. I mean, there's a lot of excitement already on the socials about the fact that you guys are coming down, so it's great. A lot of people are quite nostalgic about you guys, and it's really cool to see the uptake already.
1: Great. That's great.
0: So,
1: I'm really grateful for that.
0: Oh, that's awesome. Yeah, I mean, you guys have had quite a long career already. I mean, how hard is it to pick a set list? I mean, this is meant to be a greatest hits tour. How hard is it to pick those? I mean, you've got such a long career.
1: Yeah, it can be hard, but most of the set lists most people can agree on. And the only problem is that to keep it under 3 hours or to even, yeah. But I think we're gonna play a set which is like close to 2 hours, and some years ago we did a festival, a big hard rock festival in Copenhagen that's called Copenhagen, and we made this by request concept that people could online, they could vote for their favorite songs they would like to hear in the set list, and we actually just picked those songs.

0: songs, and it was the fans just made a really good set list. The Danish fans made a really good set list. So I mean, that's like so that's the base of this set list, and it's pretty good. It's really DAD DNA songs in there. So and from the whole career.
1: Yeah.
0: So yeah, and we some songs will get left out, and some people will be disappointed. But I mean, it's a good set list, so
1: yeah,
0: no one should worry.
1: Oh, that's awesome! So, do you have a favorite song that you like to play live?
0: At the moment, actually, there's a ballad, a soft one from the album Everything Glows, called Something Good. And we've played it over the years, but somehow this year, now we finally got it. Now we are good at playing it. So I'm looking forward to that. It really works well at the moment. So we play that every night. And you're there, yeah, Something Good.
1: Excellent. So do you do much sort of practice or rehearsals before you come out on a tour?
0: When we start up, when we start a tour, we meet for a few days and play and make the set list, and we try to make a set list where, you know, and some songs have to go into the other pretty quick, and somewhere we have like a little break where someone says something, and we try to plan the set list and the show. A little while we do that, for instance, up to the kickoff of the summer festival tour, we spend some time in rehearsal room, and then we do a production rehearsal with the lights and sound, and then we go for the whole summer.
1: Yeah.
0: So yeah, we do prepare. Yes.
1: Excellent. That's real cool. So, do you have a favorite guitar?
0: I have my red Fender Jazzmaster that I bought in 1999. There's a dog coming to say hello. I bought it. I got it at a really fair price, and slowly it worked its way into the set and into more and more songs. And now it's like, that's the one I bring every time. And it's the only piece of material on earth that I would be really sorry to lose, because it has a very unique sound and it always works. Even, and also in the studio, if you can't get a part, if it can't get it through the mixes, you have trouble making a sound. You take this guitar and it will make itself noticed, that's for sure. So I'm very happy. That's my favorite guitar. I would be very sad to lose that one.
1: Yeah. Do you have much of a collection, or is it just a few?
0: I have quite a few, and I try to let some go, because sometimes it gets ridiculous. Because when you're out, yeah, and if you're out, if you're in a city like so Melbourne, or you know, you can always go to a guitar shop and see, and then you fall in love with something, and you absolutely need it, and then suddenly you have 30 guitars, and you can never play 30 guitars. So I try not to. I try to really keep the ones that I really like and have some good examples of what I need. And then I have to have the guitars that I use on tour. I have to have one that I play, and I have to have a backup if I break a string. So I bring on tour, I bring two Jazzmasters, and I bring two Gibsons, and then I bring one acoustic.
1: Yeah.
0: Yeah, that's it. Yeah.
1: Okay. Well, that's not a bad little group of guitars. So the last album that you guys put out was 2 years ago. Have you guys been working on new material?

0: No. We haven't. We had a in the last album was out in 2024, and that year we also had an 40th anniversary, and we did an exhibition at the National Museum in Copenhagen.
1: Oh, that's
0: And
1: cool.
0: we did our greatest hits album, and we did a tour, and we worked so much that we are still recovering and touring. So right now we are very busy touring, and we think that's enough for now. Eventually, someone will call someone and say, "Should we maybe make some new music at some point?" Not, but not yet.
1: Yeah. Okay, so how does the writing and recording process work when you do, and how's it changed over the years?
0: Well, it hasn't really changed. We meet up in the rehearsal room, and everybody brings ideas, and we jam. And we make sort of a listen of songs, and we have like A and B parts and some melodies, some lyrics maybe, and then we try to make a deadline and say, like in 3 weeks, we have to go make a demo of like six songs, and then put a little pressure on, and then you sort of come up with something, and as when you have the general idea, then it's easier to finish it, and then so we record it in a rehearsal room, and then we go into a demo studio and just spend like maybe 2 days and record it really fast just to get an idea. And then we collect songs like that. Then we do another session maybe 3 months later. And then eventually we'll have like close to 20 songs. And then we record for real in a studio after that.
1: So it must be difficult culling down from 20 songs down to a, what, about 12?
0: That's a battle all the time. But most songs sort out themselves, and there's always like maybe three or four songs that people can fight about, but then we have to let somebody else decide. Then we have like a producer or whatever and say, okay.
1: Yeah. Okay. That's cool.

0: TV.
1: Yeah, right.
2: Hey, that's boring.
1: Yeah, right.
3: Hey, come on, next.
1: Right.

0: once a game.
1: Hey, we're. Thank you, and good night.
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We're going to have the second section of our interview with Jacob from the band DAD. Before we do though, we're going to have the track Girl Nation. We will then have the second part of the interview and follow that up with the tracks A Pray for the Loud and Grow or Pay.

0: So on a slightly different tangent, your first recollections of music, what was it that first made you and inspired you to become a musician?
1: It was the whole punk movement. I was just a kid, 12, 13 years old, and I was a skateboard punk, roaming
0: Cool.
1: around the streets of Copenhagen, and it was cool, really cool. Still is to be a skateboarder, and the next cool thing that you could be would be have a band. And have a punk band. So that's what I did. I formed a punk band. I couldn't play anything.
0: Yeah.
1: But then I got interested in playing the guitar because I picked it up and I realized, okay, you can make things happen on this thing and people around me enjoy this. Okay. And then I just started practicing, and it didn't feel like practicing. I just played, you know. My dad played classical guitar just for his own amusement in the evenings. So there was a guitar there and flying around at our home. So I started doing that, and we had a wonderful teacher in school that let us.

0: tunes the music room, and I afterwards, and that's where we made our first punk band. Me and Jesper and a couple of friends.
1: Yeah,
0: I couldn't. That was before I started playing, so I just took the bass and did the vocals, and Jesper played guitar, and our friend Lasse played the drums. So that's how it started. I mean, it was just about being young and doing the cool thing. And eventually, quite fast, I got really interested in playing the guitar, and I got a teacher and stuff.
1: Oh, yeah. Oh, that's cool. That's real cool. So who would you say are your heroes and inspirations when it comes to, and has it changed over the years?
0: Yes, I mean, the band thing got me started, like the Ramones, Sex Pistols, The Clash, those kind of bands. I thought they were really cool and I wanted to be cool. And but also they did some really great music. That's still, to this day, there's still cool bands that those records, London Calling, Nevermind the Bollocks, and Ramones, It's Alive. It's still, when you play them today, it's like really, it's really good stuff. And it's legendary. And so that got me started. And then I got more interested in actual playing guitar. And obviously the sound of AC/DC made an impact. Eddie Van Halen, the first time I heard Eddie Van Halen, I heard the first album, and it must have been like 1981 when I heard that album the first time. I mean, that blew me away. Really sad that he's not around anymore, but he really defined modern rock guitar more than anyone else. I can listen to Van Halen all the time, still. And then I also started playing. I got into more jazzy stuff. I really enjoyed that country stuff as well. Chet Atkins, Pat Metheny, loads of other things I got interested in and tried to get inspired by. Classical guitar as well. I still am, and I keep. I can always listen to good guitar players. That still amazes me. And you can never stop developing and exploring. So, I mean, yeah, I just go on.
1: Mm. Oh, that's right. I mean, it's hard to find, back in the 80s and all that sort of stuff, there were a lot of guitar heroes. And you mentioned like Eddie Van Halen and people like that. It's hard to see them, that there's any these days, is there?
0: It's true. People, the kids, they just don't have the time. And they have too much stuff going on and too many screens, and they get distracted. Yeah. To explore, and you develop your skill, and you develop yourself, and you get deep into something. And I really feel sorry for the kids today, because it's a great pleasure to really go deep in whatever you love to do. I mean, whether it's all they get deep in now is the iPad and the apps and computer stuff and it should just, so that's a little sad that we don't see these originals developing.
1: Yeah.
0: Still some, in the classical world, people still rehearse and practice and get good. And there's all these YouTube guitar players, they all sound the same. I don't know. I miss some originals, really. Yeah.

0: That's right. So what was it like being a hard rock band in the 80s? I mean, when we reflect, it was such a cool time to be alive. I mean, what was it like for you guys?
1: It was in the mid-80s when we were like kids and we formed the band. In 1984, I was 17 years old. We started playing gigs, festivals, and touring in Denmark and southern Sweden and Norway. And we just tried to get out and play wherever we could. And it was a wonderful time that, in the sense that it could be done. It was like... it was okay to do that. We didn't have to. We weren't forced to study and go to college. We could actually do that, it was possible. So I'm grateful for that. And this was. We all people our age. We remember it was before the internet, and. Yeah, and so when you go to a city, you back then you didn't go check out TripAdvisor and Google Maps. You actually have to talk to people, and you would have to go with a map, an analog map in front of you, and it was a different way to get acquainted with people and places. It sounds really romantic, but it was another way. And when you talk to younger people today about how it was going to a small city somewhere and actually started talking to people, they envy us.
0: Yeah.
1: And also the rocks, also the, musically, the rock scene was happening, and there was this the record business was really rich, and when we got our record deal from America. I mean, we got flown in on business class and picked up at the airport in a limo, although we hadn't sold one record yet. And so thanks to all the big artists at Warner Bros. Back then, because they made all the money, and we spent a lot of it, I tell you.
0: Oh, no, that's absolutely brilliant. So you've just had the summer festival season over there through Europe and all that. Do you get out and check that out yourself? Go and see the bands, or go attend yourself as a band?
1: We go a lot around all over Europe, very busy summers. And if I have the time, I can go check out a band at a festival. Sadly, we don't have much time because we go every day, so we don't hang around too much anymore. But if you have the chance, and if you're in a nice festival, I remember last year we played in a festival in southern Spain in an old castle, really pleasant place, and some places like that. Then you were okay.
0: Yeah.
1: Then you want to hang out and check out the other bands. Sometimes when you're in Germany and it's raining and it's all concrete and asphalt, then you just want to get the hell out of there.
0: Yeah. Yeah. Well, that was it. Last year, Wacken was terrible, wasn't it?
1: Yeah. Yes, it was. Yeah.
0: Excellent. So show rituals. Do you have rituals or warm ups before you go on stage?
1: Personally, I like to not do much, actually. I just sit around, play my guitar, and maybe I'll just have my computer and watch the news or a football game, something really random that I don't have to get too excited about. And I just sit and play, so just to get the fingers moving.
0: Yeah.
1: I like to sit for like maybe an hour, half an hour before the show and have coffee. And try not to have too many anxious people around me.
0: Yeah.
1: Yeah.
0: Yeah.
1: So that's what I do, really. Yeah.
0: Yeah, no, that's fine. Okay, so I've got one last question for you before.

0: before we let you go, and that is words of advice for young musicians.
1: Okay, yes. Remember that moment you spent chasing your passion can never be wasted. So if you truly enjoy something, you're really excited about playing guitar, painting, sculpturing, acting, do it. And believe and do it again and get up in the morning and do it. And you just can't do it too much. That's it.